wigwam. I'll be beating on my tom-tom, pull out the pipe and smoke you some. Hey, and pass it around, 'cause I'm an Indian outlaw, half Cherokee and Choctaw. My baby, she's a Chippewa.

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2: Hi there. Welcome to another episode and week of Focus, where we are focusing on very important issues that are happening in our community and things that you might not even realize are issues that are happening in your household. 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We're going to talk all about his tips and tricks on ways that you can be a little bit more cognizant when it comes to your spending. And it's never a bad time to start that conversation. So, Eric, thank you so much for joining us today.
3: Absolutely. Thank you for having me
2: today. Of course. Well, first and foremost, the ripple effects of higher prices, it's affecting everybody. We actually here at Mix 92.9, we give away $1,000 we give people the ability to win $1,000 every week on our show. And I always make the joke, what is that? Like a couple pumps of the gas today? You know what I mean?
3: Right,
2: what is
3: right.
2: that? Just like a couple drinks at Starbucks now?
3: Yeah.
2: Because it really does feel like that. So have you at Northwestern Mutual as a financial planner have been seeing an increase in people using your services because of that?
3: Yeah, I think it's interesting. You would think that people may shy away from it, but I have found that during times of uncertainty, times of turmoil, people are actually looking for more expert advice, and especially with, you know, social media, you look at AI, there's a lot of information out there, but what I have found is there's not a ton of trusted expert experience where people know people that they can go to, that they know, like, and trust. And so we do see an influx during times like this of people looking for someone who has been, you know, in the industry for a while, that knows their stuff, that they can go to and get some solid advice and context of how it applies to them in their specific situations.
2: Yeah, no, and I agree with that. I think also the thing that I wanted to ask you as well, mm-hmm. and you mentioned that just now, is being a trusted person in someone's life. Yeah. When it comes to finances, that is a very intimate type of conversation.
3: It is, for sure.
2: Do you find that people get a little shy or nervous talking to you about their finances?
3: I would say 150%. I was sharing something with a client yesterday, and of course, with people that I meet with, I talk to, it's 100% confidential. And so you would think some days I'm actually a mental health counselor
2: yeah.
3: or a therapist, because
2: yeah.
3: Money is one of those things where it's very private, and there aren't too many things or people, too many people that individuals talk with about their specific finances. And so it's a very private thing. And so I once heard this analogy. It's almost like getting naked in front of someone, because if you think about your bank accounts, your finances, that's not something that many people see or know, right? People could assume one thing, and that's what we also see, you know, no judgment, is that you could assume that a person is doing very well or not doing as well. But until you are able to look underneath the hood, you really don't know what a person's situation is. So there's a lot of shame at times. There's a lot of embarrassment of where people are. And so you get people that are very nervous and anxious. And so it's part of our job, of course, as advisors to be that safe space and let people know that it is confidential and we're not judging. They can come to us and get advice, right, that's going to be, you know, unbiased for them in their situation and truly help.
2: I'm going to ask you the million-dollar question. Are
3: yeah.
2: you ready?
3: I'm ready.
2: Get comfortable.
3: Okay.
2: Okay. This was not even provided to me as a question, but this is something that I think

0: And number one, you had to have a certain amount of money, first and foremost, to meet with an advisor. So I think sometimes people will say, I don't have enough money to even meet with an advisor. Some of that comes from the corporate banking sector, that in order to meet with an actual financial advisor or planner, you have to have a certain amount of assets under management with that bank that you are going to invest with them. Secondly, to get an actual financial plan with a lot of those institutions, you do have to pay money, a consultation fee, a planning fee, in order to sit with them for them to provide you feedback on your situation. One of the things that is very, very unique to Northwestern Mutual, not exclusive to Northwestern Mutual, but that's very unique in that you don't have to be wealthy. You don't have to have much money. And I always tell people that a conversation doesn't cost a thing. I won't say any names just due to confidentiality, but those that follow me on social media, I had a client that posted something yesterday on media. And in the comment, this individual put below the post that I went to Eric before I had a lot of money and I got a plan. And so with firms such as Northwestern Mutual and advisors that operate in the capacity in which we are able to, people can come to us and have a consultation. A conversation doesn't cost a thing. And so I think part of it is having the awareness and knowing who and where you can go to for different things, because you can go and talk with an advisor and they're going to charge a fee, but you may get connected with someone else that's an advisor and they do not charge a fee based on, again, where you are, if that makes sense.
1: No, it does. And I'm so happy that I asked you, because I think that is what holds myself and other people just more of in a stronghold hesitancy to even approach a financial advisor, because you automatically have this feeling of like, are they going to just call this an investment? And then I'm just going to have to believe that. And then it's just, you know, and even if you guys are actually providing wonderful services, which you guys are, someone that feels like they're drowning, that might just be to them more water. Right. So I'm happy that we actually took the time to talk about that. I want to go into this as well, because I mentioned this earlier, gas and groceries, they are rising. Is it too late for anybody at a certain age to get the financial help that they need? When's that perfect time? Is there a sweet spot? Tell me, like, who this would be applicable for.
0: Multifaceted question, but there is a saying, and a multifaceted answer. There is a saying that, you know, elders would say, every day above ground is a good day.
1: Yeah.
0: And so that same thing, you know, rings true for many different things. As long as you have breath in your body, it's always a good time to make different decisions, because our life is essentially a culmination of the decisions that we make. And so it really goes back to mindset. And if you have the right mindset, no matter what your age is, I've heard stories of people in there. My mom went back and got her degree and then working on master's. I mean, I'm talking 60, 70 years old. And
1: wow.
0: So you've heard these stories of going back and getting degrees and getting into new careers and having second careers because they had the mindset and they believed that they could. Now, to the other part of that question, yes, the earlier you start, the sooner you start, the better. No matter what it is that you are talking about, the earlier that you begin, the more runway that you have, right? Whether it's investing, if you're investing, then we all know, was it Einstein called compound interest the eighth wonder of the world, right? Warren Buffett, the Oracle of Omaha, the greatest investor that we've known, has said that it wasn't that he was just this genius, which, you know, you can argue that, but he started very young. And so time has been on his side as it relates to insurances, all types. The younger you are, the farther away you are from death, you know, great mortality rates. So it's going to be a lower cost. So whatever it is that you are doing, it's always beneficial to start earlier because you just get a head start.
1: Yeah.
0: That makes sense.
1: That makes perfect sense. And I think that's applicable with every single thing in life, of course.
0: Sure.
1: And let me ask you, because I think I really wanted to go into this conversation with you, kind of speaking from experience. Mm. My husband and I are definitely having some financial issues right now.
0: Yeah.
1: And so I would like to

0: know where, when people sit down with you, whether they're an individual, they're a couple, where do you find that most of bad habits and finances are going? Are they going to more miscellaneous? I'm going to the movies. Or are they going to, like, I am driving a car that I really can't afford? What do you see most of out in the field?
1: So this may be surprising, but undoubtedly it's food.
0: Literally me.
1: Because you have this budget, right? And especially for couples, and then goodness, if couples don't have children and you get home from work, and sometimes even if you do, you get home from work and you don't feel like cooking, right? You don't feel like going to the grocery store, or you're at work and it's lunchtime and a coworker says, hey, you want to go, you know, and grab Rock and Roll or whatever it may be, you know?
0: Don't be fooling me with Rock and Roll sushi right now.
1: Yeah, that's one of our favorite
0: places.
1: Don't
0: be teasing me with Rock and Roll sushi like that.
1: You know, and so you find these little purchases add up, and you'd be surprised that, you know, how a $10 lunch here, a $75 dinner here adds up over the course of a month to $2,000 to $3,000 for those that have it. And I'll tell you something else that's interesting with that. And this is why it's not about how much money you are making. And people have heard this. It's not about how much money you make. It's about how much of the money you keep and what you do with that money that you keep. And so I've seen people making, no exaggeration, $50,000, $60,000 in better financial position than someone making $250,000, $300,000.
0: Wow.
1: And that's because it's a mindset. Mm-hmm. So if you have a discretionary after expenses or bills of $4,000 to $5,000, which there are a lot of people whose salary, right, is in that range. And so you have some individuals that blow and spend that, and it's like, how in the world can someone making this kind of money, you know, not have money, right? And it goes back to the mindset and what they learn and the habits going back to you. Because if you are spending an extra $500 to $1,000, and you simply get more money and you have no more education or accessibility to information and what you should do, and your habits don't change, it's just more zeros. I think Kevin Hart actually talked about when he got his first like seven-figure check. And to him, he said it was literally just more zeros, and it was gone within a matter of, if I'm not mistaken, like a couple of weeks.
0: Yeah.
1: And so
0: Travis Kelce just said that recently when he got his first paycheck in the NFL. Mm-hmm. It was gone.
1: Yeah.
0: It was gone within a couple of months. And so, and that was very alarming.
1: Yeah.
0: Yeah.
1: It's real though, for sure.
0: And you know what? Do you feel that maybe there are not a lot of resources for people like Travis Kelce, who's new in the NFL, who was young at the time, to actually have a lot of education about personal finance?
1: So I think you'll find this to be interesting. And so this is what I've seen, like, close up and personal. There are actually, there are quite a bit of resources out there, right? So if you look at resources from the standpoint of information, and we talk about this, like, with our kids, like, back in the day, we had encyclopedias and dictionaries. And so if you wanted to look up something, you had to go and find an encyclopedia or dictionary with, you know, ChatGPT, Google. We have everything in terms of information right at our fingertips. However, how do we know what information to trust, right? Because there's so much out there. But then also you have a lot of financial professionals that, you know, they know their stuff. But then also there are a lot of people who have been taken advantage of. And so it comes back to who you trust. But in those situations with those individuals who are at the upper echelon of society, what I have seen is if they do not have a relationship with someone before they come into that wealth, the chances are very, very slim that they are going to trust anyone at that point, especially concerning their finances. Because when they do get to that point, and I don't know for sure, but I would say probably somewhere between 80 to 90% of people that are around them for how they can actually benefit in gaining some monetary value. And so when you don't know who to trust, you just really lean into trusting yourself, right? If I'm going to mess up, if I'm going to be financially destroyed, quote unquote, then I won't have anyone to blame but me, but I'm not going to allow anyone else to come in and destroy my situation and take advantage of me, you know, and steal. And so that's what I've seen.
0: It's honestly like a winning the lottery kind of conversation mm-hmm. almost when you actually hear that all the time yeah. about people that have won the lottery and it's gone within yeah. seconds, but because they just did not have any type of one singular person that they could trust. Yeah. Or someone that could bestow really good information upon mm-hmm. them. My husband's stepfather was always that person for him. He said, you gotta learn how to code.
1: Yeah.
0: You'll make great money doing that. Learn how to code. And he's now a self-taught coder. My husband is. And so it's awesome. Really, you know, he actually has that one person. And so because of that, he helps our household so much.
1: That's awesome.
0: So I think that just finding that one person or being that one person for somebody else is yeah. so important. And that's what you are for many people yeah. as well. I want to ask you as well about this. You know, yeah. many people are starting the year with good intentions about saving money. We've heard the New Year's resolutions. A lot of them deal with finances, but mm-hmm. they fall off much like many resolutions do. Mine mm-hmm. have, of course. What are some practical steps that people can take right now to get back on track?
1: All right. So I think, you know, for one, this is a great time to reevaluate and reassess. I call this, you could say, financial halftime, right? We have these goals in the beginning of the year where it's our New Year's resolution, whether it's working out, it's finances, et cetera. And if the habits and behaviors and the systems that you put in place, that we put in place, don't change, then you get to the mid-year, you get to middle of the year, and you don't see a whole lot of progress. And so what I would say to people is that when you're looking to reset, reassess, don't put too much time, energy, and effort into the date, because with the date, you can really get off track. You can be discouraged, et cetera. It goes back to making a decision, right? And you can make a decision in February, March, April, whatever it is. I just think you have the beginning of the year like FOMO. Everybody's talking about their goals, yeah. objectives, what they specifically want to do. But I think if we focus on the decision that we want to make and making that decision. So I would say mid-year, what you want to do is look at where you currently are, right? Based on what your specific goals are, how much progress have you made? You want to look at your budget. You want to look at where your money is actually going, what's coming out, what's going in. You want to look at your credit card balances, seeing where they are in terms of progress that has been made. And really just, yeah, reassess where things are and how you need to move forward from this point.
0: And I imagine you as a financial advisor at Northwestern Mutual, that is your job to help do that for mm-hmm. them.
1: Yeah. And I think, let me say this also, accountability. Mm-hmm. I think that's a big thing. And I'm glad you said that. I'm just thinking here. So if you're wanting to get in shape, you get a personal trainer. If it's outside of what you have the capacity, the discipline and accountability to do yourself, even if it is not a financial advisor, of course, having an advisor and an expert is great, but someone that you trust, even if they're not financially savvy, if you know that you need to put $200 toward this credit card bill in addition to the minimum to have it paid off by the end of the year, simply have someone that can check in with you, right, to provide accountability so it's top of mind for you. And I think that's a really big part of it, because if you don't have anyone to hold you accountable on your decisions, then it's really hard to stick to that throughout the year.
0: I love that you use the personal trainer metaphor here. Yeah. That is really, really cool. Because it goes back to my question of me being like, hey, I feel like I cannot even afford a pack of gum right now. And now I'm expected to go and see you, which is going to cost some money. Mm-hmm. And instead of giving that loop around answer that I hear all the time, you mentioned the accountability part, which is why yeah. a lot of people even back up their personal trainer, you know, reasons and all those things. I love that yeah. you mentioned that. That is really, really exciting. Mm-hmm. Let's take it more specific, right? Okay. So yeah. Nashville has a large number of freelancers and entrepreneurs.
1: Mm-hmm.
0: And I want to know if you've actually worked with these kinds of people. And, you know, people, musicians, gig workers, all those kinds, and their income fluctuates from month to month. So what does a successful financial reset look like for someone with unpredictable income?
1: Yeah, I love that question. And of course, this is like the music, the production, like capital, I feel like, of the nation it's become. And so, funny story, I actually sang, I danced. So I have this artsy side of me, but I chose business, right? I chose business. But when I got into the business, the majority of a lot of the people I was close to, they were actually, you know, artists or background singers, musicians, et cetera. And so I love my people. And I found out what the term starving artist actually meant. And I have a lot of respect for, you know, entrepreneurs, business owners in general, but especially artists, because they don't always earn, you know, what you think that they would or what they would actually be worth for the gift that they give and bring to the world.
0: Yeah.
1: But so many, even those that may struggle, because a very small percentage actually hit it big, right? Or have a sustainable income to where they can do what they love full time. Many artists, entrepreneurs, musicians, they have part-time jobs and at times full-time. And so a lot of respect for those individuals. In terms of a reset and what that looks like for an entrepreneur, which, by the way, ironically, I work with, I'd say out of the people that we onboard as clients, probably about 60% of them are entrepreneurs or business owners. So the first thing that I would say is you have to identify what amount of money is needed on a monthly basis to meet your lifestyle. And I would say, like, the bare minimum, if these things aren't getting paid, something's getting taken from you, it's getting cut off. And this is something that we help with as well. So a spending plan or a budget, right? What is that minimum amount that's needed to be made? Because as an entrepreneur, income can be predictable. So I'll try to be brief with this, and this is what we help individuals with. So whatever product or service that you are selling, if you know you need X amount of, you know, dollars per month to meet that, then you need to look at the amount that you sell your product or service for. Again, if it's a product, if it's a certain number of clients, then you can calculate, if I sell or service X amount of products or this number of clients, that will equal to the $3,000. And that may be six clients a month, right? So I need to get six or sell 15, you know, products that will equal the $4,000 a month that I need. I think that's where we actually have to start. And then crafting a specific strategy or go to market strategy, marketing outreach of how you're going to make that a reality. And that is what really helps to provide more predictable income in what is typically an unpredictable field. All right. So I would say that's where we want to start. And then also taxes. When you work a W-2, then you have your taxes taken out of your check before you even receive it. As an entrepreneur or business owner, you are responsible for your own taxes, and you typically want to pay those on a quarterly basis, because you are penalized if you do not pay the taxes on a quarterly basis. And so I think the reset, if that's not done, that is really the foundation of where it's important for the entrepreneur, the business owner, to actually start. And then not being too prideful or ashamed, honestly, to pick up a part-time job or a full-time job if something is not working out, and just leveraging resources. You have money, but then you also have relational and people currency. And so I think one of the greatest things that an entrepreneur or business owner can do is be intentional about the relationship and about the asks that they have and what they need and the people that they are looking to connect with. Because I do believe most people do want to help if they see that you have the right heart and doing it for the right reasons. And I think that goes back also to business owners and entrepreneurs articulating their value proposition and why they are doing what they're doing. Because if people can see the heart behind it and how it benefits others and not just looking for selfish gain and motivation, then they will be willing to help. But I think the reset really starts there for entrepreneurs, business owners, being able to calculate how many products or how many services you need to provide or clients you need to see that will equal the amount of income and revenue that you need to earn, and then making sure that you're setting aside the appropriate amount of taxes for that. And lastly, making sure that you are keeping business and personal separate. So having two separate accounts, ideally a business account and a personal account, so that you can keep things separate. And that makes it a lot easier around tax time as well.
0: I mean, it's just thinking ahead, right? Mm-hmm. And putting yourself in that trend forecast of what that looks like. And I like that you said that, because what it sounds like to me is you're almost like a part of their business. You're like almost on their payroll, essentially, because you are like essentially in-house for them, helping them figure these things out if they don't have that person. We are almost out of time, but I want to ask you one last question, because something that you mentioned is this word that really stuck out to me, lifestyle. To what I think I need or what I want might not be what I should be having right now. In a sentence or a couple, your best advice to give somebody if they need to reevaluate what their lifestyle is, should be, to and to also keep them reminding them that this is just temporary, this isn't a permanent thing. So what would that be for you?
1: Two things. Number one, if you're outgo or outflow exceeds your income, then your upkeep will be your downfall. I'll say that again. If your outgo or outflow exceeds your income, then your upkeep will be your downfall. And that's another way of saying, don't try to keep up with the Joneses, right? You have to look at where you are, what you have, and base your lifestyle on that. And so that may mean, sometimes sounds cliche, but if the coworker asks you to go to lunch and it's outside of what you know that you need to be spending, it's not a need. It's more of a want, and you brought your lunch for the day. Go ahead and eat your lunch and catch up, you know, with them later. It takes saying no to, I think, to a lot of things, and being confident in that and knowing that no one else is going to help you to pay your bills. But they're going to ask you to do these things to spend the money that you don't have. Right. So that would be one thing. Right. Knowing how much you have, how much you need to earn, and staying within the bounds of your budget. The second thing is one of my favorite sayings, the tyranny of the oar versus the genius of the ant. So the tyranny of the oar versus the genius of the end. We tend to think, I can either pay off this debt or I can invest my money. I can take a vacation or I can save for my kids' college, right? That's the way I think we're typically conditioned. And the last thing that you want to do, whatever amount of money that you're making, is make a certain amount of money and you're saving it all, or you're putting it all toward debt, et cetera. Or for that matter, you're spending it and living life like there's no tomorrow. I think it's okay to know that we can do both and we should do both. And that's one of the things as a financial advisor, financial planner, and that we help people to do. And I think some of the pause or the hesitation or the anxiety, even with talking with an advisor, is that they're going to tell you to do things totally counter and opposite of anything that you want to do. But where we usually start is we look at what you have, and this is just kind of a personal philosophy. We look at where you start, or what you have and what's left over after expenses. And if it's $1,500, how much of that do you need to have essentially as leisure? Right. And that way you're able to have money to do things that you enjoy doing, but also able to put money toward a plan, whether it's paying off debt or saving or investing. And so I think that helps people to be able to spend a little bit more guilt free, because they know that they're not neglecting their priorities by being frivolous and vice versa.
0: And you're not in the business to restrict somebody. No. You're not in the business to essentially strip them and make them. I think people have this misconception that they're walking into your door and they're going to leave feeling like they have just entered a situation they are not familiar with. And that's just not sustainable. Yeah. If we're talking about personal training, you know, if you're restricting somebody, that's not sustainable. So I am happy that you mentioned that you're not in that business to you want to bring them sense of normalcy no matter what you're doing. So
1: Absolutely, Eric.
0: Thank you so much. This honestly was so helpful, even just for me. I really enjoy speaking to you. I can see why people actually think that you're a mental health professional as a, an addition to what you also do with Northwestern Mutual. We will have all this information and more on our Focus Facebook page and how you can get to know Eric one-on-one in person. He cannot wait to meet you. We'll see you next week on Focus.
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11: 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It appears by its own numbers, the U.S. government seems insolvent. It's reported that the Treasury shows about $6 trillion in assets and over $47 trillion in liabilities. Add it all up, and it looks like the U.S. owes more than $130 trillion it doesn't have. 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

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So you think the other guys play the best country? Huh. Well then, we've got some oceanfront property in Antioch to sell you.

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He was looking for a soul to steal. 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

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'Cause I told you once, you son of a gun."

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1: Hey, y'all, happy Sunday. Welcome back to another show of Talking with Taylor, broadcasting from the Junco Plus Studio right here in Nashville, Tennessee. Today, we're looking back at one of our interviews with the Oak Ridge Boys, Dwayne Allen and Richard Sturban, talking all about their journey in the music industry, how Richard was on tour with Elvis before he found his way to the Oak Ridge Boys, what they like to do when they're not working, how Dwayne keeps his garden nice and fresh, and what's up ahead for the Oak Ridge Boys. It's all coming up right here on Talking with Taylor, y'all, 106.7.

0: Hey, welcome back to Talking with Taylor on Y'all 106.7. Today we have two very special guests, Dwayne Allen and Richard Serban of the Oak Ridge Boys. Welcome to Y'all.
1: Oh, thank you. Yeah.
0: How are we feeling, guys?
1: Yeah, we're doing great.
2: Right. Yes.
1: Great.
0: We're honored to have y'all here today. You guys are Grammy winners, members of the Country Music Hall of Fame, Grand Ole Opry with over a dozen number one hits, but you're not slowing down anytime soon.
1: We love what we do. And I've always felt like that you could rest on those laurels and enjoy that. But if you want to grow in the future, you need new music to do that. So we keep growing. Even though we're on our farewell tour, so to speak,
3: yeah,
1: we have not put an end date on that. We know that at our age, we will hang it up someday. And we decided that we would put that word in the tour name so that people would know that some of these days, really soon, we are going to hang it up. So come on out to see us. And we've really been having great crowds. But we've also been recording new music for them so that they can see that we're actually still growing.
0: Well, I want to talk more about this new music and the history of the Oak Ridge Boys coming up on Talking with Taylor, Y'all 106.7.

0: right into it.
1: You can't spell talking without Taylor. Don't think about it too hard. We're back. 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

0: Hey, y'all, it's Taylor. We're talking with Dwayne Allen and Richard Sturban of the Oak Ridge Boys. Everybody knows the Oak Ridge Boys. We love them here at Y'all 106.7, and the band has such a long-standing history, originally formed in 1943, but you two joined a little bit later. Tell me about that country music history.
1: Well, I think our history is one of the reasons that we are experiencing longevity. I don't think there's a group in our business that has the history that we have. You know, as you mentioned, it dates back to the Second World War. Believe it or not, there was a group named the Georgia Clodhoppers.
2: Great name.
3: We were in need of a name change, don't you say?
1: You're right. That group definitely needed a name change. And they would go to to Oak Ridge, Tennessee, and entertain the people there that were working on the development of the atomic bomb. It was called the Manhattan Project. They could not leave for security reasons. The Georgia Clodhoppers had security clearance, so they could go in, and they went there on a regular basis and entertain these people and their families. And that's kind of where it all started. As a result of going to Oak Ridge all the time, they decided to change their name from the Georgia Clodhoppers to the Oak Ridge Quartet. And then that group sang, you know, after the war ends of the 1950s, I heard Dwayne talking about it earlier this morning, became regulars on the Friday night Grand Ole Opry here at the old Ryman Auditorium, you know, and that was a special time as well. Then in the latter 50s, those gentlemen decided to retire. The younger guys took the group over, and the name was then changed to Oak Ridge Boys. William Lee Golden was the first guy to join in 65. Dwayne came 1 year later. I joined in 72, and then Joe Bonzo came 1 year later in 73. So we have an amazing history, and we don't quite want that history to end just yet. So,
0: what a cool story, and I know you guys have a bunch more to tell. We're going to dive into that on Talking with Taylor, Y'all 106.7.

0: Hey, it's Taylor. We're hanging out with Oak Ridge Boys, Dwayne Allen and Richard Sturban. I want to talk about this new music because your sound is so timeless and distinctive. And even with the new music, you still stay authentic to the Oak Ridge Boys sound. The new album, Mama's Boys, where did that title come from?
1: The name of the album and the concept came from David Cobb, our producer. He said our last album previous to this one was called Front Porch Singing. That took a real homey approach. Like back home and the feelings of going back home to visit with parents and friends and the feelings that you would get sitting out on the front porch and how gathering around on the front porch, you would gather instruments around, you would start singing. And that thought came from David Cobb as well. And it came from our Christmas show where we sit in rocking chairs and sing Christmas songs. He saw that and he said, let's do a front porch singing album. Well, that kind of evolved to Mama's Boys. He said, let's stay in that kind of frame of thinking and let's think about all the things that Mama taught us about love and life and leaving and our faith and our friends and how to get along in the world and all the things that Mama taught us. Let's stay in that way of thinking because people like that out of the Oak Ridge Boys. And so that thought pattern was a continuation that started basically with our rocking chair segment in our Christmas show and evolved to our front porch singing. And now it's come to the things that Mama taught us.
0: Well, hey, Mama knows best. We've all learned some good lessons from our moms. We got more with the Oak Ridge Boys coming up on Talking with Taylor, y'all 106.7.

0: Hey, it's Taylor. We are hanging out with Oak Ridge Boys, Dwayne Allen and Richard Sturban. We've been talking all about their country music history, and we're going to chat a little bit about what they're doing now. You have a new member of the Oak Ridge Boys, Ben James. He stepped in when Joe retired in December of 2023. So how did you know that that was the right move?
1: We were having a lot of fun. Joe sang the first verse of that song like he usually does, or like he usually did. And then when we got to the second verse, he turned over, handed the microphone to Ben James, who was standing right next to him because he was singing with Dally and Vincent then. And he sang that second verse. And we looked at each other. We went, wow, this kid can really sing.
2: He gets it. The Oak Ridge Boys.
1: Yeah. And we found out that, you know, he was a big fan of Joe's. He knew everything that Joe sang for the most part. And then him and Joe kind of hit it off and started corresponding, you know. And then when Joe finally got to the place where he could not continue any longer, he kind of felt like we should, you know, hire, you know, Ben to take his place through this farewell tour. So he was kind of handpicked in some ways by Joe.
2: So he had Joe's blessing.
1: Yes. Yeah. And he's not trying to be Joe. We're not asking him to be Joe. He's just being himself. But the best thing about it is our fans have really accepted him. They really have. And it's kind of great to see that.
3: It's awesome. Kind of interesting that on the last Christmas show that we did last year, Joe had told us, I'm going to do my best to do all the Christmas shows. Well, he did. And he was a soldier. I mean,
1: trooper.
3: He was a real trooper, and he sang full voice all the way to the very last note on the very last Christmas show. And as we helped him over to his wheelchair on the edge of the stage, he looked up and he said, I'm done. He said, this is it. And the next morning, he made a phone call, and it was to Ben James. And Joe is the one that called Ben James. He said, Ben, I'm done. Get on your singing britches.
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0: Hey, welcome back to Talking with Taylor. We are chatting with Dwayne Allen and Richard Sturban of the Oak Ridge Boys, and you each have an interesting story about how you came on board. And Richard, tell us a little bit more about yours, because I know you had a huge decision to make. You had a job offer with the King of Rock and Roll.
1: I was only in Nashville for just a few months when J.D. Sumner got a phone call from the King himself, from the King of Rock and Roll, Elvis. And they kind of knew each other from living in Memphis together. And Elvis was looking to hire a new backup group, and he hired J.D. Sumner and the Stamps. Here I was, a young guy. All of a sudden, I find myself on stage with the biggest star in the world. And that was pretty amazing. It really was. You know, his tour was the biggest tour in the music business, and it was very exciting. I got to know Elvis just a little bit, and I have some great memories of the times that I spent with him. But to finally get around to your point, while I was singing with Elvis, one day I got a phone call. And it was from William Lee Golden of the Oak Ridge Boys. And he then informed me that the bass singer in the group was leaving, and the Oak Ridge Boys wanted to know if I would be interested in taking the job. So here I was, apparently on top of the world, singing with the King of Rock and Roll, but I had to make a decision, like, what do I do? And I have to admit that at the same time, I was a big fan of the Oak Ridge Boys. I loved the music they were making, and I really felt like the group had a great deal of potential. I wanted to be a part of it. So I made the decision to leave Elvis, join the Oak Ridge Boys, and back then a lot of people questioned that decision. How could you do that? You know, leave Elvis and join. But I really believed I was doing the right thing. I followed my heart. Now, 52 years later, you know, not just me personally, all of us can look back on a great career that we've been so blessed to have. And I never dreamed back when I was singing with Elvis, just a young guy in my 20s, that someday I would be in the same Hall of Fame with him.
0: Wow, the same Hall of Fame as Elvis. I think it's safe to say you made the right decision, but I can only imagine how hard that was. We're going to talk more about what the Oak Ridge Boys are up to now. Coming up on Talking with Taylor, y'all 106.7.

0: Hey, it's Taylor. We're hanging out with the Oak Ridge Boys, Dwayne Allen and Richard Sturban. You know, at Y'all 106.7, we play 80s, 90s, and early 2000s. It's the music that a lot of us grew up on, but your music has continued to stand the test of time and continues to connect with new generations. That's pretty special.
1: It's kind of like the old hymns of the church. You take songs like Amazing Grace, How Great Thou Art, and those songs that everybody knows. And why do we all know them? Because they're great. They're great. They have lived, and they've lived through the test of time. We have songs in country music that have outlived the artists that sing them. The song Elvira has outlived the guy that wrote it. We went to his funeral. In fact, he wrote a song for the Oak Ridge Boys and Johnny Russell back when we were a gospel group called The Baptism of Jesse Taylor that Johnny Russell had a number one record with, but we won a Grammy with it in gospel music. So Dallas Frazier helped us all buy a new house with Elvira.
0: Hey,
2: and we helped him buy a new
3: house.
2: That's
3: what I was going to say. Yeah. That's right. Doesn't it? Absolutely. Well,
0: didn't y'all just do a new video for Elvira with some new country artists?
1: And it was an unusual video concept. You know, the storyline behind videos can vary. They usually have almost a movie theme behind some of them. But this one, Brandon Wood, who does a lot of our photography work and video work today, Brandon had an idea that he wanted to do a tribute to the song Elvira. And he wanted us to come in and see a tribute band doing Elvira and having the reactions recorded of us seeing someone else doing our song. And we had a whole bunch of guests come in, from Big and Rich to Ray Stevens to, I mean, we just had a whole bunch of people come in to John Rich's place downtown, and it was a fun video shoot. It just went by so fast, nobody wanted to leave.
0: It looked like a big old party.
1: It was a big old party, and it was so much fun to cut.
0: Y'all can check that new Elvira video out on YouTube. We've got more coming up with the Oak Ridge Boys on Talking with Taylor. 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

0: Hey, it's Taylor talking with Oak Ridge Boys, Dwayne Allen and Richard Sturban. We've talked all about their journey in country music and what they're up to now. But when y'all aren't working, what do we like to do? We do a little bit of gardening, traveling.
1: I've got some heirloom tomatoes that are really ugly, but I hear they're going to be great. I've already had two of them, and they taste so good.
0: Helps you unwind a little bit, gardening, huh?
1: Yeah. Well, we had some days off, and I planted a late garden because I wanted to do something with my downtime to keep my mind occupied, and so I planted me a patio garden. I'm a farm boy. I know how to plant it out in the farm. I've done that. I've got a farm, and I planted a garden out there before, but I wanted to plant one right at my house where I could just walk out my back door, and I'm in the garden, and I've already got a bunch of Tabasco peppers already in a bottle. I've got some other really, really hot peppers already picked. I've got some bell peppers coming, and I've already put away some squash and some cucumbers, and I've got a bunch of tomatoes.
0: Got a whole farmer's market. You got a green thumb, Richard? How about you?
2: Well, you know, I'm from New Jersey. Yeah. Believe it or not, I haven't planted a garden in several years, but I had a garden every year when I was a little kid growing up in New Jersey. They call New Jersey the Garden State. And it really is. It certainly is. You know,
0: we all definitely have a green thumb, Dwayne. We're going to come out to your garden so you can teach us a few tips. This is Talking with Taylor with the Oak Ridge Boys, Dwayne Allen and Richard Sturban on Y'all 106.7.

0: Hey, it's Taylor. We've been hanging out with the Oak Ridge Boys, Dwayne Allen and Richard Sturban, and we've talked all about their journey in country music and what they're up to now. What is the best way to keep up with you guys?
1: 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And the dates will come right up.
0: It's been an honor hanging out with the Oak Ridge Boys today. You can check out that full interview on y'all1067.com. And be sure to tune in every Sunday at noon for another show of Talking with Taylor. 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